0: Welcome to Marriage Heart to Heart. We're Tom and Elaine Waters with Restoration International, and we're looking forward to our time together today as we share with you more heart-changing, life-changing principles.
1: So we hope you have your paper and pencil ready. We're going to be talking today about the importance of having honesty and integrity in our marriage, not just in our communication, that's vital, but in every aspect of our marriage.
0: Really, honesty is a springboard for a lot of things that happen or don't happen in a marriage. And we found in our early marriage that to be transparent is not necessarily an easy thing to do.
1: That's right. It's not always easy because you only want to present the best to your spouse. Mm-hmm. You don't want them to really know some of the things that you really may be struggling with.
0: Yeah, you don't want to be misunderstood. Mm-hmm. We went through some of that in our early marriage, didn't we?
1: Yes, we did. And it started sometimes in little things, but probably the most influential, powerful experience that we ever had in this area was the time that we were just moving to the country and living in that little travel trailer there. And you didn't know it, but I was struggling with my spiritual life. Mm-hmm. And I wanted more than anything to be a real Christian. And yet I felt like I was failing all the time. And we had made the commitment to have morning worship personal and take that time for God every day. And that had been our habit. But it seemed like the more I did, the worse I got. And I was finding myself quite discouraged.
0: Well, there was something that was very interesting, I think, that kind of pushed us into that scenario. And I'm thankful that it happened. And that was we moved from a big, beautiful house in the suburbs of Chicago to a little fifth-wheel trailer while we were building our home in Montana. And that little trailer became a huge, at first it didn't seem like a blessing, but it became a huge blessing because it was in that little trailer with the five of us, our three little children, that we started to see who we were not. Mm-hmm. We weren't always getting the pats on the back there that we were getting in our suburban lifestyle and working at the hospital and being prominent in church work. Now we were just facing who we really were.

0: And it was uncomfortable.
1: It was uncomfortable. I wasn't used to having that much time with you every day and being in such a confined space with the children. And I wasn't so used to, you know, occupying them with good occupation, but in a small space, you're very close together all the time. Yes. And I remember one morning in particularly, I was sitting up on the bed over the fifth wheel, and you were down at the little kitchen table below, and I could see you down there just a few feet from me, and we were each having our quiet time. Our children were still all asleep, and I was looking down there at you as you were studying your Bible, and it just seemed like you had everything together. And at that time,
0: I was... Hard to believe you could be thinking that anyway.
1: Well, that's the way I felt, and that's what I was experiencing from you. And I found myself struggling because I knew that there were things in my life that really weren't right. Mm. And I was not wanting to reveal those areas to you or to anyone. And as I sat there that morning and I was supposedly reading, I felt like, is there any help for me? I mean, is there any more hope for me? Because the harder I tried, it seemed like the more I failed. And I was very discouraged. And you know, when my mind started going down that track, my heart became very heavy. And I began to cry silently. And all of a sudden, I mean, totally out of the blue, you just get up and start walking up into the little bedroom area. And it's like, oh no, what am I going to do? You know, so I try to dry my tears really quick and take that gulp, you know, to try to get that lump out of my throat. And you caught me.
0: Yeah, I caught you, honey. And it was a providential catching you, because I just looked up there and I noticed, I could see something wasn't right in your countenance. And I went up there, and I'm so thankful, because this was another turning point in our experience. I'm so thankful that you were willing at that time to be honest and to be vulnerable.
1: And I was very honest and very vulnerable. And I wasn't sure if you were going to be disappointed with me. I didn't really think you were. But you know, sometimes when you're feeling very low, that you think the other person isn't going to be accepting of you. And that's the way I was feeling. You know, do I really tell them like I feel like I'm a failure in every way? I'm a failure as a mother. I'm a failure as a wife. I'm a failure in my spiritual experience. I'm a failure as a Christian. You know, and oh, you can just imagine those emotions that were crushing in on me.
0: And you weren't really a failure in any of those areas. That was a perception. Isn't it amazing? And I think that the people out there listening have probably experienced some of these things. It can be very overwhelming when you feel like everything's going wrong and it's not working right, and the devil just loves to come in and cause a feeling of hopelessness.
1: Well, I was honest with you.
0: That's right.
1: And I told you. I mean, I just opened up. And I believe, like you said, that God's timing was perfect in that. Fully honest, things that I had not shared with you before. And in that sharing process, you were so tender and so open. And I said, "But and I see you down there, and you have your act together, and I'm never going to make it. You know, maybe the world would be better off without me." I mean, not to that extreme,
0: sure.
1: But that's kind of, you know, some of the thoughts that can come in there. And you said, "Honey, I've seen you up there studying, and I think you have your act together, and I
0: that's
1: was
0: right.
1: the one that's failing."
0: You know, and I think it's important for the people to understand out there that sometimes this is happening, not intentionally, not because we're saying, "I'm going to be dishonest," but that we don't want to open and expose that part of us that's so vulnerable. And what if they don't understand? And it's a blessing that I was really entering into your experience, because I was looking up there at you thinking how consistent you were, and I could count on you always being there morning by morning. And it was a real encouragement to me while I was struggling in my own with not feeling like I was being all that God wanted me to be. And so that led us in a turning point in our experience. From that day forward, we were committed to never lose touch with who we really were spiritually. And I was so thankful. That morning, we made a commitment to each other. And you've heard us say this. We made a commitment. We have made so many powerful commitments in our marriage. And let's face it, without making commitments that are worthy of a marriage or worthy of whatever we're making those commitments on, we're not going to be successful. And so that day, we made a resolve that we were going

0: to start spending a part of our quiet time in study together. And so, do you remember what we did?
1: I do. You suggested that we get the book Desire of Ages, and that's a beautiful book on the life of Christ.
0: That's right.
1: And you said, let's take this and let's read it very slowly, chapter by chapter, and see how Christ lived successfully in his life in this world.
0: That's right.
1: And then let's share at the end. You read your, you know, you read the chapter, I'll read the chapter. In the last 15 minutes, let's come together and let's share what we've each learned. And that was so encouraging to me.
0: It was powerful.
1: It was powerful. And it not only bound us together spiritually, but it bound our hearts together. And from that point forward, I have been open and honest with you in every aspect of my life.
0: Amen. And that, I saw some things. I had insights into you that I'd never had before. Deep insights in that time that we had together. And I wouldn't have traded that for anything. So if you find yourself in a situation where you don't really know spiritually where your wife, your husband is, we want to encourage you that you open your heart. Open your heart first to God and be willing to admit your need, and then open yourself up in honesty and true integrity to the one that God has given you in your life.
1: Honey, why don't you share that verse from Ecclesiastes?
0: It's a very powerful verse. It's actually two verses, Ecclesiastes 4, 9 and 10. And it says, two are better than one. Haven't we found that to be the case?
1: Definitely.
0: Two are better than one. And here's why. For if they fall, the one will lift up his fellow. But woe to him that is alone when he falleth, for he hath not another to help him up. This is so powerful because this is where we should find ourselves, in honesty and integrity, in a marriage that's heart to heart. We should be encouraging, helping, rather than criticizing and pushing one another down and fault finding. We should be seeing the one. When I saw you that morning, tears, quietly, you didn't know I was seeing that, but I wanted to come up and encourage you. Little did I know that in us opening that conversation, that we would be encouraging one another and God would use this for a turning point in our lives. But this was an illustration where you often have come to me and you've encouraged me. Mm-hmm. You've helped to encourage my spirits, to buoy me back up when we're going through a difficult time. And this is what the two are better than one. When one falls, the other can be there to help.
1: Mm-hmm. And in this open and honest relationship that we have, I can be free with anything, even telling you some of the mistakes I've made, or, you know, not to unload on you a hard day, but to be honest where I failed in the day and, mm-hmm. you know, how the Lord has redirected me to take care of that with the children if I was wrong with the children, but to be honest. And that's helped our children to see
0: that,
1: you know, they can trust that what mother has to represent to you. You know, some husbands come home and their wife unloads this terrible thing on them, and the children are feeling like, oh, this didn't really happen. It wasn't really that bad, because it isn't from their perspective. So we share the not so good things, but we try to share them always in the real experience as they really happened.
0: Not an exaggerated, you know, trying to frame it so that you'll come to some certain conclusion.
1: That's right.
0: You know, one of the things that we've noticed, and we've talked about this before when it comes to honesty, our children have seen our mistakes honestly. They have seen us honestly confess those mistakes, get up and keep moving on. But you know, we've been in homes where the parents are actually teaching dishonesty to their children by precept and example, by their own example and the way they handle their interactions and mothers hiding things. I mean, I remember one mother where she was hiding the fact that she was involved in a vice that everyone in her family found out, but she didn't know they found out. And I mean, it's very hurtful for the young people, but it's not just those real hard areas, because we've also seen parents who are, I think, almost inadvertently teaching their children to be dishonest. Imagine this. This lady gets a phone call. And here's the scenario that happened.

0: She gets a phone call. Her daughter answers the phone. And when she lets her mother know who's calling, her mother has this response. Oh, no. I hate talking to her. Okay, now there's the impression, okay? Now, her mother goes to the phone, picks up the phone, and begins to talk like this. Oh, it's so good to hear from you. It's wonderful. And she's closing the conversation. At the end of the conversation, her daughter hears this. She's closing it like this. Oh, it was so nice to talk to you. She hangs up the phone. What she says to her daughter next, I can't stand it. I wish that woman wouldn't call me. And she's being honest about her feelings to her daughter. But she's being dishonest in the way she's handling the phone call. And so her daughter is getting a mixed message. Obvious that mother doesn't like talking to this other lady. But it's also obvious that mother's not being honest in how she's handling this other lady. So here you see a role model happening in a parental situation that should not be happening. Mm-hmm. It's a powerful illustration of the role model that we can have on our children, the impact it makes in their lives. We need to take a break right now, and we'll come back to talk about how we can have more honesty and integrity in our marriages. Stay with us.
1: There are many how-to books available, but there's one that's free and perfect for every couple: How You Can Build a Better Marriage. 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
2: Welcome back. We've been talking about honesty and integrity in the marriage. And you know, honey, one of the things I've appreciated about you is that you're willing to be honest before God. And that's the most important, because when we're honest there, I know you're going to be honest with me as a husband. You're going to be honest as a father with your children. You're going to be honest with your friends. You're going to be honest in your business ventures, in every aspect. And I remember there's been more than a few occasions when you've been under a lot of pressure to conform, to follow after somebody else's ideas. And even though it was very difficult, the honesty of your heart, you stood for what was right. Being honest before God and honest to the principles that you believe in from His Word, you stood alone, and I really respect you for that. You're not perfect, and neither am I, but I really appreciate that honesty, and that gives me security, trust, and confidence in you as a leader in the home, and I want to encourage that in you.
0: Thank you. Well, it is encouraging, and you know, when I started recognizing that if I was going to be a real Christian, I needed to be a living Christian in every area, and that includes honesty, honesty of the heart, the motives. And the Bible says in Psalm 25:21, let integrity and uprightness preserve me, for I wait on thee. I want to be preserved. I want our marriage to be preserved. Mm-hmm. And then Proverbs 11 says, the integrity of the upright shall guide them. So we need this. It's another one of those sure foundations that we've been talking about from God's Word.
2: Mm-hmm. I know we've talked with other couples, and this issue of honesty and integrity has been something that's, you know, been difficult for some people.
0: That's right.
2: I mean, we weren't really that honest. I mean, we were honest, but, you know, there's, again, those things that you don't want to really have to, mm-hmm. to let them know. You'd want to try to deal with on your own. And that's good. That's where we need to start. But if we're not finding the victory in that, if we're not able to work through it, if we haven't found the answer for it, then we need to go to the one who loves us
0: that's
2: more
0: right.
2: than anyone, and that's our spouse.
0: Yes.
2: And bear our heart in honesty. I remember one couple, and you know, they were sharing with us, and it's been more than one couple, and the husband's had some real challenges in some of the things that he was choosing to look at on the internet.
0: That's right.
2: And the willingness to come before his wife with honesty, saying, I don't want this, but I need your help. You know, if we start when the problem is little, it's much easier to remedy.
0: That's right.
2: And, you know, it was hurtful to her,

0: she saw he was calling to her. He was looking to her to be a helpmate for him, to help him have the victory in that area. Her as kind of the skin on, you know, the actual person there to nurture him.
1: That's right. And, you know, it's so important because it did hurt her. But the beauty of it is that she was able to go past the hurt and recognize that he was being honest and vulnerable with her and that he was doing it because he wanted to preserve their marriage.
0: That's right.
1: You know, that other situation where the man didn't go to his wife, and we know many of these situations, but he didn't go to his wife. And as a result, those thoughts kept getting stronger and stronger. And if he could have gone to her and just opened those thoughts while they were young, while they were just starting up in his mind, but he was fantasizing about situations. And what ended up happening in this case is this man just continued on and it grew from something that was, you know, just the thoughts of his mind, until one day he was driving through an intersection and the stoplight camera caught him going through a yellow light. But that camera didn't just catch him. It caught a woman sitting next to him in his seat with his arm around her. Now, he didn't know that this had happened. And so a few weeks later, his wife met him at the door. And you remember what happened, dear.
0: Oh, yes. She asked him a very direct question.
1: Yes, and he wasn't very honest with her. And then she pulled out this set of photographs. Front view, side view, back view. And he was caught. And you know, that's really what it says in Proverbs 3:11. It says, "But the perverseness of the transgressor shall destroy them." And I tell you, that marriage went through some very painful times because he was caught. He didn't come to his wife expressing the pain that he was experiencing in his thoughts and be honest with his integrity. He was hiding it. And the sin got worse and worse until he was caught in his sin. Thank the Lord that he was caught before it was too late.
0: Mm-hmm. And thank the Lord that there's always forgiveness.
1: That's right.
0: And we can experience that forgiveness to restore a marriage. So we have to ask our viewers to be honest in your heart. Are you living a secret life behind closed doors? Are you going places you shouldn't be going, doing things you shouldn't be doing, looking at things you shouldn't be looking at, reading books or magazines that your wife or your husband would not want you to be looking at or reading? Mm. Those are very important questions because all things will be revealed. There will be nothing hidden, and nothing is hidden from the sight of God. And that alone should help us to remember to always live honestly and with integrity.
1: And that's right. And I think if there's something that our viewers, as they're listening, if you are involved in something, just think about this now. If you are involved in something, some thought process, something on the internet, something that you're reading, some television program, whatever it is, if you're involved in something that you are feeling some conviction about, something that you wouldn't be comfortable sharing with your wife or with your husband, that's the Holy Spirit speaking to your heart. If you find yourself in a position where you are rationalizing, where you're justifying, well, it's because my wife never, if you're in that position, the first thing that needs to happen is that you begin to ask God to change your heart. Because if you're in that position, it's going to be very difficult for you just to feel like going and being vulnerable with your husband, with your wife, whatever the situation is. You need to be asking God, the same God that's making you uncomfortable, the same Holy Spirit that is bringing some conviction about your dishonesty and about the things that you're doing, maybe the things that you're seeing when your wife thinks you're just doing business on the internet and she finds out that her husband is doing some things behind the scenes on the internet that are totally inappropriate. If the Spirit of the Lord is bringing conviction there, then turn to the Lord first and ask Him to give you the grace to surrender yourself to Him and be willing to

0: become honest, because I tell you, no matter what the consequences are, honesty is always the best policy. That is a worldly saying, but it is very true.
1: And you know, it's not just in some of those relationship issues of honesty. It's in other aspects of the marriage. I mean,
0: honesty
1: in how the money is being used.
0: That's right.
1: And are you sneaking things on the side or buying things that the other person doesn't know about? I mean, there's all aspects of honesty in the marriage that we have to deal with. Honesty in our communication. Honesty in our in relationships outside of the home with our other family
0: That's
1: members.
0: Right.
1: It's all inclusive. It's all involved in our lives.
0: That's right. So, we have found that as we have been willing to be honest, has it ever been painful?
1: Painful sometimes and embarrassing sometimes.
0: But we have found that in spite of those things, if we are willing to be honest, and now there's nothing that we can't talk about.
1: That's right.
0: Am I saying that honestly and truthfully?
1: Absolutely.
0: And that is a powerful statement, because we have known so many marriages, ours being one of them, that there were things that we had a difficult time being honest about. We can be open and honest to talk about anything now.
1: And there's nothing hidden. There's nothing unresolved. Everything's been brought out. Everything's been worked through, and everything has been honestly communicated.
0: No secret hidden agendas. So we want to encourage you that you consider your motivations. Consider where you are in your experience. Are there things that are hidden? Things that are uncomfortable? Now is the time to face them. Don't wait. Honey, do you want to share the personal challenge with them?
1: We'd like you to begin right where you are. As Tom just said, open your heart up before God and let Him be the one to reveal to you the areas in your life that need to be righted in your marriage and in your own relationship to God, and then to other relationships if there's those areas as well. But begin today to open your heart to God and enjoy the cleansing power of Jesus Christ to give you freedom from dishonesty.
0: And I want to encourage the person on the other end of the honesty. You know, if your husband comes to you after seeing this program and says to you, honey, I've got to be honest with you. I haven't been doing right. We want to also encourage you, the one that hears this vulnerable honesty, let God have you with a tender, forgiving spirit. Let Christ work in you to make the difference that only He can make. So both sides of the equation need a power outside of ourselves. Both sides of this honesty issue, one of us may need to be honest, the other may need to be open to accept and forgive and to be able to repair the damage in Christ and move forward. So in order to do that, we need to surrender to Christ, and I believe we need communion with Christ to go through that. And I think it'd be a blessing right now if we could close together in prayer. Do you want to pray, honey?
1: Sure. Father, we are thankful that You are all-knowing and that You reveal to us even some of the motives that we may not understand that are in our hearts. We pray for honesty and integrity in our lives and in our marriages, Lord, that we can have security and happiness and peace and harmony there. And we pray also, Lord, for a spirit of forgiveness and of restoration. In Jesus' name, amen.
0: Amen. Well, we hope that you'll join us next time. We're going to be talking about money matters. Does money matter? Do we need money? We know we need money, and we know that the love of money is the root of all evil. So if we can separate those two things, and when we get together next time, we're going to be talking about how we can deal with the money matters that really matter in our marriages. Marriages that we want to be heart to heart. And that'll only happen as we're heart to heart with Jesus Christ and heart to heart with the one we love.

0: Welcome to Battles of Faith. We're your host, Ivor and Atante Myers. Today we're continuing our discussion about the French Revolution. The title of today's program is The Science of Music and the Beast. Now I know many of you are wondering, what are they going to say? How does the French Revolution affect music of today? Well, if you're about to change the channel or go to another room, you're not going to want to do that. You're going to want to sit down, grab your Bible, and go through the scriptures with us as we study this very important topic.
1: Yes, we have been dealing with the French Revolution. We have been discussing the beast from the abyss and showing how this beast that rises up from the abyss, according to Revelation chapter 11, verse 7, has a very, has a wide effect on what we see happening today with our young people. And we are going to be looking today at music. We have seen already evolution arising from this a beast from the abyss, from the French Revolution in our previous programs.
0: Sexual perversion.
1: We have looked at the issue of humanism and seen all these principles rising out of this prophetic event found in Revelation chapter 11. And again, I want to look at our first graphic, which we have been actually putting up there through some of the previous shows, speaking of this dissemination of the French Revolution, the principles that came out of the French Revolution. And it says here, the worldwide dissemination of the same teachings that led to the French Revolution all are tending to involve the whole world in a struggle similar to that which convulsed France. And that's the book, Education, page 228. What we're seeing here is that the principles that arose out of the French Revolution, that led to the French Revolution, are now going out on a worldwide scale. It's almost like the French Revolution was a little test tube mm-hmm. that the enemy was using. And now these things, humanism, evolution, sexual permissiveness, and now we're going to see music are all being, the principles that the enemy is trying to use are now being disseminated on a worldwide basis. We have a very interesting study today. We're going to be looking at a chart that we have created, and it is called the Family Tree of Musical Sorcery. And if it sounds interesting, that's because it is interesting. It's amazing to see the history of the kinds of music that we listen to today, and that's what we're going to be looking at. So I want to put our first graphic up, and we are going to see here at the bottom of this graphic, you see this family tree, and right at the bottom,

0: It says the Santo Domingo slave trade. And I want to give a little history about that. In 1492, Columbus discovered a little island or place by the name of Hispaniola. Mm-hmm. And little while later, the Spaniards sold this little Caribbean place to the French. And the French changed the name from Hispaniola to Santo Domingo. And it was here in Santo Domingo where it became one of the popular centers for slave trade. And what would happen is that the slaves would come in, would be brought into this place, Santo Domingo, and they were immediately baptized as Catholics. However, they were not allowed to read their Bibles. They were not allowed to really understand what it was that they were being baptized into. And what happened was these slaves being brought from various parts of Africa were separated so that they would not be able to really communicate with each other. That communication barrier was broken. And what happened is that these slaves began to come together and to synchronize their various religions. And so what they came up with was a religion which we know today as voodoo.
1: And it's something that they had in common from Africa,
0: that's
1: correct?
0: Right.
1: I mean, they had these religions and worship services in Africa, and the only thing that they could still relate to each other was this religion, because
0: right.
1: they were forced to become Catholic, and they weren't able to publicly, if I'm correct, publicly do their religion. They had to do it in secrecy, so they couldn't
0: that's
1: publicly
0: right.
1: practice their voodoo tradition or religion.
0: That's right. So what happened is that you've got this synchronization of all these various gods. Now, that's very interesting, Atante, because when you look at the prophecy of Revelation chapter 11, where this beast that rises up out of the abyss is part of the location that is attributed to this beast is Sodom and also Egypt. We've said in previous programs that Egypt was known for its denial of God.
1: Right.
0: When Pharaoh said, "Who is God that I should serve him?" But Egypt is also known for its multiplicity of gods. You'll remember when God was sending those plagues down upon the children, upon the Egyptians, mm-hmm. 10 plagues, they represented the 10 different gods. The gods of the water, the gods of the air, that Egypt was known for its multiplicity of gods. And interestingly enough, in this island or this place, Santo Domingo, you've got all these different gods coming together, being synchronized by the slaves, and you come up with this religion called voodoo. Now, what is so, you know, special about voodoo? Hollywood makes a lot of fun about voodoo today,
1: yeah,
0: and people just kind of shove it off as but voodoo is an actual religion.
1: It is, and the appropriate name for it is voodoon.
0: That's right.
1: It turned into voodoo once here in America. People started to pick it up, but the original name was voodoon.
0: That's right. Now we're going to look at something. We're going to throw another graphic up here, and we see here the serpent figures heavily in the voodoo faith. The word voodoo has been translated as the snake under whose auspices gather all who share the faith. Interestingly enough, Atante, the central figure of voodoo is a serpent. Mm. And we know that as we look at the Bible, we see that the serpent is symbolic of the devil, of Satan. And so here you have these gods coming together, and you have the serpent as the central figure, and it is described as the religion under which all who gather share the faith. This serpent is symbolic of something that, according to the Bible, is satanic and wicked. Now, we're going to look at another graphic here. And this graphic describes what voodoo is about. Listen to this. There are hundreds of spirits called Loa who control nature, health, wealth, and happiness of mortals. The Loa form a pantheon of deities. During voodoo ceremonies, these Loa can possess the bodies of ceremony participants. Loa appear by possessing the faithful, who in turn become the Loa, become the Loa, relaying advice, warnings, and desires. Now listen to this. Music and dance are key elements to voodoo ceremonies. The dance is an expression of spiritual

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1: In other words, I like to paraphrase that almost like it's sign language to the gods. The different dance movements that they do during the voodoo service is an expression without words. It's speaking to them.
0: That's right. Now, and this is not a choreographed kind of dance. We're talking about people who are dancing according to what they were listening to,
1: right,
0: according to what they heard. So I'm going to put another

0: a choreographed kind of dance. We're talking about people who were dancing according to what they were listening to,
1: right,
0: according to what they heard. So I'm going to put another graphic up and listen to this again. The fundamental of voodoo is the manifestation of the spirit world through the channel of a human being. It is necessary for the participant to be in a trance-like state to receive the spirits. This is induced by excitation brought on through the rhythm of dance, chanting, and drums, especially the voodoo drum called tambola. Once in a trance, the participant will not only be in touch with the spirits, but also his own unconsciousness, which will reveal secrets and guidance. Okay, so here we have this description of what voodoo is. Its key element, its holy instrument, is the drum. Its key elements are drum and dance.
1: Right.
0: And the serpent is the central figure of this voodoo or voodoo religion. Now, I want to read another statement here. And by the way, we don't have references for these. That's because we've gotten them from websites. And these websites are actually voodoo websites. In other
1: right.
0: words, they explain voodoo. So we don't want to put the source up there, but this is research that we're sharing with you. And listen to what this says. It is the dance that voodoo touches most closely to the mystical. For every motion that dancers perform is a magical metaphor for the invisible world. And it is no wonder that spirits arrive most often during the dance. For the divine recognizes itself and is drawn into the eternal movement of the dance.
1: So it's very much a part of their ceremony, the
0: That's
1: dance.
0: Right.
1: It's essential for them to be possessed by the spirit.
0: That's right. In fact, in the voodoo religion, the dance is this type of, the dance represents a unity of the gods and the human body. It's as though they call it the gods are riding the body. And that's what happens when they come in, when the gods supposedly come in and the body begins to move serpent-like is what they say. The spine begins to move in a serpent-like way. And they say that this is the possession of the gods riding their subjects.
1: And again, I'm sure there's viewers out there who are thinking, hey, well, we're Christians, we don't partake in voodoo, and so what does this have to do with the music issues that we are facing today?
0: Okay, Atante, we've been dealing with the French Revolution, showing the spirit of anti-Bible and anti-God that arose out of that revolution. Well, how does this Santo Domingo and voodoo tie in with that? In 1791, right in the middle of the French Revolution, something happened on the island of Santo Domingo. The slaves of Santo Domingo saw what was happening in France. Now remember, this is a French Caribbean island.
1: Right.
0: They saw what was happening in France, and the same spirit of uprising that they saw taking place in France, as it were, imbued them. In other words, they looked at what was happening in France and said, we're going to stage an uprising as well. And lo and behold, you have this uprising. And to this day, this Santo Domingo staged the only successful
1: revolt
0: that was a successful revolt. And at this very time, the name of this island, Santo Domingo, was changed to Haiti.
1: And that's what we know it as today, is Haiti.
0: That's what we know it as today. And so Haiti, you know, the voodoo is a very integral part
1: yes.
0: of Haiti.
1: It's a prominent religion.
0: That's right. And so what we can see, again, according to one of our quotes that we had just seen, that the principles that led to the French Revolution and are rising out of the French Revolution are now being disseminated on a worldwide level. We've seen it through evolution. We've seen it through sexual permissiveness. We've seen it through humanism. And now we're going to look at how this revolt in Haiti actually spread out. We're going to put our graphic up again, and you'll notice there on the third box up, the box highlighted, we have there the Beast from the Abyss, the French Haiti Revolution or Haitian Revolution. They were really one and the same thing. Santo Domingo becomes Haiti. But now you look up to the right and you'll notice the Louisiana Purchase, What was the Louisiana Purchase all about? Very simple.

0: France at this time had owned almost all of the middle of United States of America.
1: As we know today.
0: As we know it today. And the whole thing was called Louisiana. Well, in 1804, France sells Louisiana to America.
1: And we know it as the famous Louisiana Purchase.
0: Louisiana Purchase. And what's interesting about that, Atante, is we've already discussed that the beast from the abyss represented the things that took place in France, the revolution in France. The beast from the earth, Revelation 13:11, horns like a lamb, speak as a dragon, represents events taking place in the United States. In the Louisiana Purchase, you have France and you have the United States making this land agreement. Well, what's so significant about that? Well, part of the Louisiana Purchase, one of the places in which America now acquired as her own was a place called New Orleans.
1: And then slaves were then brought to New Orleans, and that started to be a major slave trade port for America.
0: Exactly. And that is where New Orleans is where voodoo entered into America.
1: A little side note, voodoo as a religion wasn't allowed to be practiced anywhere in America at that time except for New Orleans.
0: Right. And to even take that further, they were only allowed to practice their voodoo ceremonies on Sundays in Congo Square. And what happened is as these slaves came over to America and as even the free came over to America and came to New Orleans, they brought their voodoo traditions with them and they would begin practicing their voodoo at Congo Square. And what happened is you had people that were coming, you know, Americans that would come, and this was kind of like a tourist spot. They would wonder, what is this strange music that these people are doing in this strange dancing, because it was foreign to America. And what happened was these tourists would see it, and it began to interest them so much that they wanted to imitate it. Part of the music, Atante, that began to be popular just around this time, the 1900s, was something known as ragtime. Ragtime actually sprung out of New Orleans as a result of the slaves that were brought into New Orleans. We can safely say, Atante, that ragtime, with its off-time rhythm, with its with the lawlessness that it brought with it, we can safely say that this also ascended out of the beast.
1: Right.
0: Or out of the abyss from that we saw arose out of the French Revolution. We've got Haiti, we've got Santo Domingo, we've got Haiti, we've got the French Revolution, we've got France selling Louisiana to America, we've got New Orleans with the slaves coming over, the voodoo practicing slaves coming over, and then we've got this music that is introduced to America for the first time called ragtime. From ragtime, we're going to put our graphic up there, and you're going to notice on graphic number 5 or box number 5, the highlighted box where it says New Orleans slaves migrate from Haiti, voodoo enters America. Slide number, or rather box number 6, ragtime is the music that comes out of this style that they brought to America. From there, you'll see the word or the term R&B.
1: And that stands for rhythm and blues.
0: That stands for rhythm and blues, which sprung out of ragtime, okay? And so here you have this music that is beginning to evolve, change forms, transform itself, and it's moving from one style to another. Interesting thing about this, Atante, is we looked at the beast from the abyss and saw that this beast represented Egypt, who is God that I should know him, and Sodom, sexual permissiveness. And as you look at these styles of music and their origins and what they cause, we can ask the question, do we see Egypt? Who is God that I should obey him? Yes, because ragtime and rhythm and blues were music that were produced by those who did not want anything to do with God. Okay? They weren't into Christianity. They looked at that as the white man's religion. And so they came up with a different form of music, said, this is our own. This is our music that expresses our sorrows, that expresses what we want to do, you know, where we don't have much. So we like to talk about those things that make us feel good, which at the time was sexual, not at the time, even still now.
1: Right.
0: Sexual permissiveness, lawlessness, we see that in this style.

0: music. We're going to look at our graphic again. We're going to notice that from R&B, the next box highlighted would be jazz. 1920s, and jazz, lo and hold, happens to be a sexual term, a term that was used
1: Describe sex.
0: To describe sexual acts. So here you have again, this music is fitting to the description of Sodom given to the beast in Revelation chapter 11. Another interesting thing about this, Atante, is as you look at New Orleans and the celebrations that they have happening in New Orleans, in Revelation chapter 11 and verse, I believe it's verse 10, it says there, "And they that dwell upon the earth shall rejoice and make merry, and shall send gifts one to another, because these two prophets tormented them, because of the two prophets that tormented them on the earth." We're speaking here about, remember, the Old and the New Testament. When the Old and the New Testament were put away, these the people celebrated, as it were, because they were happy that they, you know, God was out of the picture. You look at what's happening in New Orleans, you look at all these celebrations that are going on. There are celebrations of sin, of wickedness. You look at Southern decadence, a celebration that is a celebration of sexual permissiveness. You look at Mardi Gras, you look at the jazz festival, all these different celebrations, which are for the most part accompanied with Sodom, sexual permissiveness, and Egypt. Who is God that I should obey him?
1: Right.
0: Okay. Looking at our graphic again, we see that from jazz in the 1920s, you come to rock and roll in the 50s and the 60s. And amazingly enough, rock and roll brought with it the spirit of rebellion. We can safely say that rock and roll ascended out of that abyss. And you look, Sodom, Egypt, are the principles there? Very much so. They are there. Now, rock and roll took two different turns in the 50s and 60s. Number one, in the island of Jamaica, they would listen to the music coming from New Orleans, which was popular music, pop music, rock and roll, jazz, blues. They would listen to this, but they would get it. The signal wasn't very strong, so it would break up, and it would go out at times and come back in. And what happened is that the Jamaicans formed this style of music that they call dub, where the music would play for a little while and then they'd purposely stop it and the DJ would talk. And then the music would start up again. This was called dub and also the forerunner of reggae. Well, in the 1970s, reggae was taken from Jamaica and brought back over to America. And that is where you have the introduction of hip hop in the 70s and 80s, beginning in Bronx, New York.
1: And that's where the rap music started.
0: And that's where hip-hop and rap music began. Let me jump back a little bit. We're going to put our graphic up one more time. And you're going to notice that large box there that says the Jesus Movement. The Jesus Movement. What was the Jesus Movement? Some of you who are around in the 50s and 60s, or 60s rather, remember the Jesus Movement. What happened there? The hippies from the rock and roll era decided that after trying drugs, they were going to try who? They were going to try
1: Jesus.
0: Jesus. And what they did was they became Christians, but they took their music
1: with them.
0: Now, remember where this music is coming from. It is coming from Santo Domingo, the Voodoo spirit of worship, the gods entering the body and riding the body. And as you look at rock and roll, what was happening to the young people, it was as though spirits were entering and just making them do all kinds of crazy rebellious things. Okay? The Jesus Movement took that music, and thus you have the birth of what is known today as CCM, contemporary Christian music. Now, let me say here that contemporary Christian music simply means music that is contemporary with our times. And I'm not saying that all contemporary Christian music is wrong, because artists should be free to do music that is up to date. But the kind of music that reflects what we see rising out of the abyss, that is where we take issue.
1: And the most important thing, taking it back to the voodoo religion, the way that they were able to create that dance and that movement was from the drum.
0: That's
1: the
0: right.
1: Drummer was the key person in the voodoo.

0: new ceremony to get them to move. You cannot dance in that way without the drum. And so now, as we're looking at Christian music, you're thinking, okay, it's okay to have contemporary music, but if it carries the same element that the voodoo religion carried, then there's a problem.
1: Now, here's a powerful thing, Atante, is that when the slaves of Santo Domingo began to practice the voodoo, they didn't do it openly because they knew that the Catholics were watching them and that they had to be very careful. In other words, voodoo had the power to synchronize or hide itself under a religious disguise. You go to some of those countries today and you'll still see the element of Catholicism mixed with voodoo. Well, what we have happening in the 60s is this very same principle. Voodoo, which had transformed itself, evolved as it were, was able to adapt under this Christian guise, and now it found its way moving into what we now see as, we're gonna put our graphic up one last time, we have Christian rap, Christian R&B, Christian rock, Christian jazz. And it's amazing, Atante, to see how this musical tree of sorcery began all the way back on this island, and through the French Revolution, it just exploded upon the world. I want to read this quote again, where it tells us that the worldwide dissemination of the principles that led to the French Revolution are leading the world into a state similar to that which convulsed France.
0: I have a powerful statement here. It's talking about Jimi Hendrix, who was in London at one time with a drummer from Africa who was part of the voodoo religion. Listen to what it says. He, Hendrix, had gotten a chance to see Rocky, which is the gentleman from Africa, and some other African musicians on the London scene. He found it a pleasure to play rhythms against their polyrhythms. They would totally get outside into another kind of space that he had seldom been in before. Rocky's father was a voodoo priest and the chief drummer of a village in Ghana, West Africa. Rocky's real name is Kwasi. One of the first things Rocky asked Jimmy was where he got that voodoo rhythm from. When Jimmy demurred, Rocky went on to explain in his halting English that many of the signature rhythms Jimmy played on a guitar were very often the same rhythms that his father played in voodoo ceremonies. The way Jimmy danced to the rhythms of the playing reminded Rocky of the ceremonial dance to the rhythms his father played during their voodoo ceremonies, to the gods of thunder and lightning.
1: That's right. One of the things that a lot of people don't understand is that in the voodoo religion, the word syncopation simply means God, the gods and humanity joining together in dance. That's what the word syncopation means. And as we think about what we see today, as Christians, we need to be aware that what we are up against is the beast from the abyss. He is rising up through evolution, through humanism, through drama, through sexual perversion, and now we're seeing even through music, he is trying to bring the world down into the abyss.
0: And into the church, because many of the contemporary Christian music that we hear today has the same rhythm and the same beat that you hear in the worldly music if you turn on your radio station. And here it is, that beat and rhythm came from the voodoo religion and the drums that they were playing to bring out those gods.
1: Yeah, we want to encourage our viewers to take this seriously. Hollywood has put, you mentioned the word voodoo and people laugh, ha ha ha, you don't really believe in that stuff, do you?
0: It's a real religion.
1: It's a real religion. It is in reality able to disguise itself under many coverings, and we want to encourage our viewers who are struggling with this very issue to open the Word of God, to research this, to study it, and see for themselves if what we're seeing is not true.
0: Right. Well, unfortunately, we're all out of time, but until next time, God bless.